0: Welcome to Serving Today, the program for pastors and church leaders. This is Andrew Cook, and it's good to be with you once more. The historical series continues. And more on prayer with Philip Parsons. Here on Serving Today, we have occasional short biographies about important people from church history. This time, we hear about someone who was involved in bringing about the end of slavery. He was called William Knibb. And to tell us something about him, we welcome Derek Lewis, who's new to the programme.
1: By the end of the 18th century, slavery was well established in North America and on the Caribbean islands. Thousands of people had been taken by force from the lands of West Africa, such as Sierra Leone, and taken across the Atlantic Ocean on crowded and cramped ships. Many died from malnutrition and poor sanitary conditions during the journey. Those who survived the voyage and landed in Jamaica were sold as slaves to British plantation owners and colonial governors. Forcibly set to work on sugar plantations, working conditions were really bad, as were living conditions generally. Many slaves died of exhaustion through working very long hours, overwork, and harsh treatment from their wealthy masters on the plantations. Slaves longed for freedom, yet realized they could not free themselves. On rare occasions, a slave in one or other of the American states managed to escape from his taskmaster. George Leal fled from Virginia and travelled on to Jamaica, where in 1782 he founded the First Baptist Church in Kingston. 9 years later, in 1791, Moses Baker also ran away from his North American plantation and slave owner master. He too headed for Jamaica, where he saw the need for more missionary workers. Moses wrote to an English Baptist minister called John Ryland Jr. In his letter, Moses was asking Ryland to send missionaries from England to serve God in Jamaica. Several years later, just 2 days after being married to Mary Watkins, William Knibb set off for Jamaica from Kettering in England, the town where he was born, back in 1803. The newlyweds arrived in Falmouth, which is on the north coast of Jamaica, in 1824. William took over work in the school previously run by his brother, who at the age of 23 had recently died. William Knibb was an energetic, lively young man. In addition to his work at the school, he was minister of the Baptist Church in Falmouth, an appointment he held for the remainder of his life. If that wasn't enough, William found time, or more likely made time, to translate the Bible into the language of the slaves, Creole. So great was his love for the slaves and his desire to see them become Christians. William expressed his faith in working so hard to end slavery in Jamaica against very strong opposition and resistance. The British colonial powers were determined to preserve slavery. Since his conversion to Jesus Christ as a teenager, Knibb had always been one to pray to the one living Creator God about everything he did. Although Baptists were not the only Christian believers in Jamaica, they were the most dedicated and effective in striving to end slavery there. At the height of tensions in 1831, William Knibb refused to leave Jamaica while most other missionaries returned home. He and his fellow Baptists were harshly persecuted by the plantation owners and colonial rulers in a long, fierce struggle because they wanted to put an end to the idea of freed slaves.

0: and gruelling treadmills continued as they always had done. From 1838, William Knibb bought up landed estates and sold them as small plots of land to newly freed slaves, enabling them to set themselves up in life independently. Another impact of the end of slavery was a rapid increase in the membership of Baptist congregations. Knibb recalls the day in 1838, "Today, I baptized 75 persons and 1,300 sat down to the Lord's Supper. It was one of the happiest days of my life." By 1840, there were about 30,000 church members. Within the next few years, this number dropped. Some were superficial believers and fell away. However, Baptists had grown in strength, sufficiently enough for William Knibb to set up an association of Baptist churches in 1842. This was completely independent of Baptists in England, and significantly, this included financial autonomy. Remembering that the slaves had come from West Africa, William set up a missionary organization to bring the good news of Jesus Christ to Africa. William Knibb visited England on four occasions, the last of which was in 1845, before he returned finally to Jamaica, where he died at the age of 42 and was buried in Falmouth. While Knibb worked tirelessly for the abolition of slavery in Jamaica, he was first and foremost a missionary, concerned about every person's root need to be freed from the slavery of sin, something only Jesus Christ could do then and can do now.
1: In our last programme, we began considering with Philip Parsons the ingredients that make up a healthy prayer life. This time he's going to add three more important aspects that should be part of our prayers. So having already given us two of these, Derek French asked him to tell us what the next one was.
2: Third point I'd call submission, which is asking God for things according to his will. I think too often we have fixed ideas of what we need and try and sort of impose them upon God instead of asking for his help and leaving the way of answering to him. And often his answers are surprises. There's an interesting example of this in the life of Martha and Mary when Lazarus was sick. They didn't say, "Lord, come and heal him." They just sent a message, "Lazarus is sick." And I think that's instructive. They understood that it was up to him what he did, and they would leave it, even though they would have desperately wanted to say, "Lord, come and heal him," sure, I'm sure.
3: Yes.
2: But they sent the message, "Lazarus is sick." Mm. I think that's an important point.
3: So how do we know the right question to ask God?
2: Our understanding of the scriptures is vital at this point, so that we may know what the Bible teaches about our particular situation, and then plead the relevant promises in our prayers. And if we don't know how to react in given circumstances, then we may always ask for wisdom. And again, James 1 verse 5 brings that point out, Derek, if you'd read that.
3: Yes, I think this is a very good example of what you're saying, Philip, because it's in the context of suffering, isn't it? And often when we suffer, we don't always know, especially if it's persecution, which is the way to pray. James tells us in verse 5, "If any of you lacks wisdom, he should ask God, who gives generously to all without finding fault, and it will be given him."
2: And continuing with this concept of submission in our prayers, it also includes an acceptance of the circumstances in which God has placed us. That doesn't mean that we never ask for relief, but that if it is clear that God is not going to change our circumstances, then we must submit to his will in them. And there's an important reference in 2 Corinthians 12, verses 7 to 9.
3: Yes, again, this is Paul writing from his own experience, and he says, "To keep me from becoming conceited because of these surpassingly great revelations, there was given to me a thorn in my flesh, a messenger of Satan to torment me. Three times I pleaded with the Lord to take it away from me. But he said to me, 'My grace is sufficient for you, for my power is made perfect in weakness. Therefore I will boast all the more gladly about my weaknesses, so that Christ's power may rest on me. That is why, for Christ's sake, I delight in weaknesses, in insults, in hardships, in persecutions, in difficulties. For when I am weak, then I am strong.'"
2: I think coming out of

0: that passage, we can show that bodily healing and also material wealth are not the Christian's guaranteed possessions.
1: Mm. There are those today who want to say otherwise, don't they?
0: Yes, there are. Yes. And I think they're distorting the truth. They're not really taking on board this kind of teaching.
1: Mm. Philip, another ingredient, something you mentioned earlier, really, is confession. What about that?
0: Well, certainly that is an essential part of prayer. Psalm 32 and verse 5 underlines that point, if you'd read that for us, Derek.
1: David is writing here, speaking of his own sin, he says, "Then I acknowledged my sin to you and did not cover up my iniquity. I said, I will confess my transgression to the Lord, and you forgave the guilt of my sin."
0: It shows how important it is. The word confession means to say the same things as, or to say together with. In other words, we try to look at our sins as God does, not minimising or excusing them, but freely admitting them.
1: Yes, and sometimes in our folly, don't we, we almost act as if God didn't know what we'd sinned.
0: Mm.
1: But he knows in intricate detail, doesn't he?
0: He does. So, yeah. So really, that should be an encouragement to us to be absolutely and totally honest.
1: Yes, and David's honesty in that psalm, I mean, he then was able to say, "And you forgave my sin."
0: Yes,
1: that confession brought the forgiveness.
0: Yes,
1: yeah.
0: Yes.
1: Philip, something else that we've not mentioned, but I'm sure you consider it as a vital ingredient, is praising God.
0: Yes, certainly thanksgiving was the final heading I would give, thanking him for his mercies and his goodness. We've already read Philippians 4, verse 6, which exhorts us to give thanks in everything. We don't necessarily give thanks for everything. There was some teaching that was going around some years ago, which there may be books that people have read, which talk about thanking God for everything, even for sin. But that really is going far too far. But even if we don't understand what is happening to us or why it is happening, we can thank God for his wisdom and love to us, because we know that those are true, and we can tell him that we believe that all his ways with us are perfect, even though we don't really. We can't see through the dark, as it were. We can't see the end of the tunnel. It is possible to thank God for his goodness even when surrounded by the most appalling circumstances, as indeed Job did.
1: Yes, it's a similar verse, you know, give thanks in everything, not thanks for everything. It's similar to Romans 8:28, you know, in all things God works for the good. But he doesn't say all things are good.
0: No, that's right.
1: But there is this bedrock that God will use even the difficult and pleasant things in our lives to help us.
2: Our thanks to Philip Parsons. Well, that's the end of our time together here on Serving Today. This is Andrew Cook saying goodbye. May God help us to draw near to him in prayer.